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0: new from Nickelback, Rattle the Cage, 105.5 WDHA, where you always get the new rock first. Their 11th studio album on the way. It's called Everything Under the Sun, coming out at the end of October, October 30th, to be exact. I know Nickelback gets some flack sometimes. You know, I don't know, even know what that's all about, to be honest with you. I just, they're a talented bunch. But I was hearing things that this album was going to be, you know, very heavy. Or heavier oriented. And I think that's the case with some, you know, they always have some heavy riffs on their albums and mix it together. And actually, Chad Kroeger, their frontman, their vocalist, describing the record as kind of showcasing the full sound of the band, meaning they're blending the heavy, the melodic, reflective tracks, arena rock, all of it together on one album. And I'm excited for it. Again, October 30th, that new one out.
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0: So overnight, dropping to about 65, looking nice for Sunday tomorrow. Mostly sunny skies and a high of 80. The Who, now on the Rock of New Jersey.

WDHA is where you find new bands, new music, maybe your new favorite song. 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

0: 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Mike Anthony rocking through a Saturday night with you. Social D coming to Stone Pony Summer Stage in September. 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

0: I ain't never gonna RIP. My name is Mike Anthony, and it's 105.5 WDHA bringing you new Green Day. That from their Nimrods movie. That coming out August 14th. Looking pretty cool. And the soundtrack, which that tune we just played you is on. It's one of the new songs on there. It's got all kinds of classic Green Day tracks on there. Some other bands doing some cool stuff on there. And I'm pumped for that. That comes out July 31st. And I want to check out this film. It sounds kind of neat. There's like apparently a younger band who needs to get to a show because they think they're opening for Green Day. And so there's some live Green Day performances kind of interspersed throughout the film. It's supposed to be funny, silly, all that stuff. So sounds good to me, man. I'll check it out. Again, Nimrods, August 14th, and the soundtrack on July 31st.
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0: Overnight drop into 65. Looking great tomorrow for Sunday. Sunny skies, highs near 80. I like it. 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

0: Blackstone Cherry, 105.5 WDHA. That one deep from their latest release, which I'm thinking to myself, I'm like, when did that come out? Because it feels like, you know, not too long ago, but that was back in March. I was like, could that be right? But yeah, it came out early March, and it's cool. It's a 7-song EP, and I think it's terrific, man. I love those guys too, so maybe I'm a little biased, but great EP, and, you know, jam-packed with 7 tracks, and you're getting, you know, that tune there, Deep, Celebrate, the title track, and they do a great cover of Don't You Forget About Me from Simple Minds. It's got Tyler Connelly from Theory of a Dead Man on there. Really good stuff. Always just, I find Blackstone Cherry sounds really terrific because they're really just always kind of morphing and blending together some different genres and just always really, really passionate sounding. You know what I mean? Like it rocks out, brings you the melody, all of it. Good stuff.
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sting like a harpoon. I'm like a monsoon in your chat room. 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I am analog, but I speak fluent digital, and that's why they got me right here on WDHA.

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0: Coming up on 50 years, this is The Rock of New Jersey. 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

0: Stones, Rough and Twisted, 105.5 WDHA. Hopefully you picked up Foreign Tongues and have been checking it out for a bit now. Such a great record. Really digging it, man. Still 25 albums in. They are just bringing it. So good. It's Mike Anthony on The Rock of New Jersey. I don't know if you were planning on checking out a movie this weekend. Maybe you saw something today or last night, Friday night, you know, things that were opening up. Big one, of course, The Odyssey, which I really want to see. My wife and I are planning on going tomorrow. And I'm hearing good things. You know, there was some, I don't know, people were up in arms about certain things before it was released. But I'm hearing that if you fully watch the film, you will definitely be entertained. Christopher Nolan, just a terrific director, man. He's done so many of just my favorite films, you know, from the Dark Knight trilogy to Memento. It's like Inception. I mean, I could just go on and on. I just love his movies, and I'm really excited for this one. Although it's funny because, you know, the kids are a little younger. They don't have any desire to see this. It's also rated R. So we're kind of like, well, we'll leave them at home and make it a date night maybe tomorrow night. But then I looked up the runtime. It's like almost 3 hours. And I'm thinking to myself, I'm sometimes like a little kid. I get a little fidgety. So I don't know. Maybe they'll have an intermission. I can go out and refill my giant tub of popcorn so I make it through.
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0: Overnight, 65 is our low. Tomorrow, really good looking Sunday. Lots of sunshine expected, and we're going to hit a high of probably 80. And ZZ Top is on The Rock of New Jersey now at DHA.
7: Rumors spreading around in that Texas town. About to check outside the games. And you know what I'm talking about. 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They got a lot of nice girls.

0: That is from you too, that one. Street of Dreams at 105.5 WDHA. Mike Anthony on your Saturday night, and so much U2 music lately, which ain't bad. Ain't bad at all, man. Two EPs out earlier this year, and apparently a full length, that Street of Dreams, that one you just heard, is going to be on coming out towards the end of the year. No exact date set yet. But yeah, apparently late 2026, we'll be getting it. And it's still not even titled the album, but it's supposed to have a kind of a return of the classic U2 rock sound. And I'm here for it. I'm ready. Let's bring it.
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0: 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Mike Anthony rocking you on a Saturday night. So happy to bring you Maynard James Keenan there, and not with Tool. Not because I have anything against Tool. They're absolutely phenomenal. But just because I feel a Perfect Circle, one of his side projects, doesn't get enough love, man. They're just tremendous. And hoping just by hearing that, you'll want to go back and check out their releases, which are stellar. I would say my favorite being 13th Step. Just an amazing album, well-produced, and just great songwriting on there. And terrific drumming as well from Josh Freese. But yeah, awesome catalog from those guys. Really good stuff. If you have never dove into their music, check out what they have to offer. And apparently they're working on a full-length release. Don't have any clue as to when it'll be out, but that should be something you should be psyched for.
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0: Overnight, low of 65, and then tomorrow, a great Sunday. Looking nice. Sunny skies, highs near 80. Ramones up now in the Rock of New Jersey.

0: Tim Montana, 105.5 WDHA. Break Me Down on the Rock of New Jersey. Wrap it up. My Saturday night with you. Been a blast hanging. My name is Mike Anthony, and I've been all over the place. I always get a little confused. I go to say the day, and I always get thrown off. Even, you know, regularly throughout the week on the morning mic drop, I have trouble keeping track of the day. That's a me issue. But especially throughout the weekend, because, you know, being here inside the Miller Lite studio, hanging with you on a Saturday night, I get a little thrown off because last night I did Metal with Mike. Do that each and every Friday night at 11. That's a full hour of metal tunes. And then, as I mentioned, got the whole work week with you, which is great. Morning Mic Drop kicks off bright and early each weekday at 6 a.m. So join me on Monday. I got to check what I have for tickets to hook you up with. I think I got a bunch going on. So make sure you're locked in with DHA this week. Have a good one.
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0: Hey, it's Mike Anthony from WDHA. I want to talk to you about Funplex, because where's the ultimate summer spot for families looking for a full day of fun close to home? It's the Funplex Route 10 in East Hanover. 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

101.5, we know you're not always home. So please take us with you on the DHA app or stream us through your smart speaker. Hey, and bring some snacks for a road trip. 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

0: Hey, it's Mike Anthony from WDHA. I want to talk to you about Funplex, because where's the ultimate summer spot for families looking for a full day of fun close to home? It's the Funplex Route 10 in East Hanover. 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
0: With Corona, the beach is just a lime away. 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Corona Extra is an even-keeled cerveza made for the beach, the backyard, or wherever you're feeling. 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Just chill vibes and good times. 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
1: Success or failure in life is to a large part determined by the decisions people make. Making better decisions is not only important to us as individuals, but it's also important for those in leadership positions such as government and business. Well, you may be surprised to learn there's a key factor that affects decision making. And joining us to discuss this is Jonathan Lavav, who is Associate Professor of Marketing at Stanford University. The term that's been coined to describe this is decision fatigue. Decision fatigue, what is that and what does it mean?
2: Basically, what decision fatigue means is that making decisions over and over gets us cognitively tired. It's almost like I have a tank of gas in my brain, and as I'm making lots of decisions, I'm depleting that tank of gas. And eventually, my brain runs out of gas, and that's when interesting things start happening. The decisions aren't always necessarily bad. Uh-huh. They're just decisions that are psychologically interesting and show that people change the kind of decision strategy that they use when they're making their choices. We don't know if these decisions are bad or good. We do a little bit in the domain of things like self-control. People who are tired appear to be more likely to have lapses in self-control. So in that sense, they're bad, but they're not necessarily universally bad.
1: There is a study that's cited in this particular article I'm looking at about a parole board, and there was a pattern to the way they assigned parole.
2: What we found in that study was that your likelihood of being released on parole depended on where you appeared in the sequence of prisoners that the judge saw. Let's say during the course of a day of deliberation, the judge discusses the cases of about 20 prisoners. What we find is that a prisoner's likelihood of being released on parole is a factor of where he appears in the sequence of prisoners that are present before the judge. In other words, a judge, let's say, sees 20 prisoners in a day of deliberation. Your likelihood of being released depends in part on where you are in that sequence. If you come earlier in the sequence, you're more likely to be released, and if you come later in the sequence. But the interesting thing that we found was that the data we were looking at actually had a day that was divided into three sections. From the beginning of the day until a mid-morning snack, from the mid-morning snack until lunchtime, and from lunchtime until the end of the day. And what you find is this interesting pattern where if you come at the beginning of the day, your likelihood of being released is quite high, and then it goes down, down, down, and then the judge pauses to have a meal break, and your likelihood of being released goes back up. And then it goes down, down, down, down, down, and then the judge pauses to have lunch, and then your likelihood of being released goes back up. And then subsequently goes down. And so what we interpret that to mean is that making these decisions about whether or not to release a prisoner is cognitively tiring, and then the judge takes a break, and that's replenishing. We don't know if the decision is good or bad. We just know that there appears to be some effect of the order on the outcome for the prisoners.
1: We're talking with Jonathan Lavav, Associate Professor of Marketing at Stanford University, and we're talking about decision fatigue. And not to get esoteric or anything, but this information I'm looking at says there's a phenomenon called ego depletion that's involved here. What does that mean?
2: Ego depletion is a phenomenon that says that basically doing mental operations reduces your executive function. Executive function is the function in your brain that governs your actions and governs how your impulses manifest. When people are ego depleted, in other words, if they've made a lot of cognitive operations, or if they've made a lot of decisions, then they have fewer resources available to them to be able to overcome their impulses. In other words, for instance, I love chocolate no matter what, but I'm also, you know, I live in California, which means I have to eat fruit because I got to keep up with the thinness of the Joneses, right?
1: Uh-huh.
2: So whenever I go to get dessert at the cafeteria at the school, I have a choice between having this really nice gourmet chocolate or having a fruit salad. So what ego depletion research shows us is that if you're tired, you're less able to overcome your impulse to get the chocolate. And you end up taking the chocolate, whereas if you had the resources, you would have otherwise taken the fruit.
1: People might describe that as having the strength to overcome something, but it might just be a fatigue factor is what you're saying.
2: Well, yeah, I mean, basically the psychological model there is that self-control is like a muscle. When you tense your muscle, eventually it gets tired until it rests, and then it can work again. So the idea is that self-control functions in the same way.
1: I understand you did some experiments to show that decision fatigue can leave you vulnerable to marketers in a shopping situation. Is that right?
2: Sure. One place where you see something like decision fatigue manifests in the marketplace is in product customization decisions. So a customized product is a product that has lots of attributes, and I get to configure those attributes. So if it's a car, for example, I decide on the car's color, and I decide on the interior, and I decide on the wheels, and I decide on the engine, and I get the car exactly the way I like it. That's, in fact, the way cars are purchased in Europe. So we ran these experiments in Europe in car dealerships. And what you find is that the order in which you present people the attributes makes a difference to the kinds of cars that they end up configuring. What happens is that as you're going through the customization process, you're getting tired. So now I'm cognitively tired. I'm having a more difficult time figuring out what I want. Well, you know, do I want to pay the extra $100 for this cup holder, or do I not want to pay these extra $100? That's something that takes mental energy. And so what people end up doing is they end up accepting whatever the default option that the manufacturer offers. So if my default color, let's say, is silver, when I'm tired, I'll end up with a silver car. And it's not that people don't care that they're lazy. It's just that they're having a really hard time figuring out what they want. And so what they do is they look for the easy out. And so when marketers give you an easy out, like, for instance, a default option, people tend to take it.
1: So if I'm, say, a salesman or marketer, then that would be pretty valuable information to have in terms of the way I set up my presentation.
2: Absolutely. Because now if I know that later on in the sequence of decisions, people tend to be more vulnerable to taking the default because they're tired, well, then maybe I set the default for the option that's a little bit more expensive. And I know that people are going to be more likely to take it.
1: If I am a consumer, what knowledge can I take from this to perhaps help me to make better decisions or to make the right decisions? I don't know if you can say the right decision, but better decisions, even if I'm fatigued.
2: Well, at least in my research, the definition of better is something that's not clear. Is a silver car better than the black car? I don't know. In some cases, when you're tired, you're going to make biased decisions, decisions that are bad. In other cases, you're just going to make decisions that are different. And it's an empirical question whether or not those are better than the options that you forewent. Whenever you're tired, you make bad decisions. That's not necessarily true. Sometimes you overthink things. And instead of going with your gut, you go with your head. And that can be a mistake too in the long run. There's some research that shows that when you ask people to choose posters and you just tell them, hey, pick the one you like the most versus which one do you think you'd like the most, the ones that pick the ones that they think and that they have to actually list out what it is that they like about the poster end up being less likely to hang the poster than the people who just make an intuitive choice.
1: Oh, that's interesting.
2: Sometimes making the intuitive choice is a better thing. And sometimes when you have resources, you go away from the intuitive choice and you end up doing something else. Like, for instance, when I have resources, I end up taking the fruit salad over the chocolate. But truth be told, I'm happier with chocolate. But it's not like we can not get tired. What you want to do is you want to surround yourself with advisors that you trust, or marketers even that you trust. For instance, if I know that the car manufacturer has my best interest in mind and I can trust them for that, then I know that they'll pick those options that in the end I'll be happier with. And an alternative is to recognize when we're tired. And I think we all experience it, so we all know when that happens. You know what? Wait till the next day. You're not sure what you want, go sleep on it, and then you'll figure it out the next day. What I'm saying is not even that. It's like, hey, you're tired, withdraw, go have a sandwich, take a nap, go watch TV, get yourself out of that situation, let yourself replenish, and then go back to the decision. Then you'll end up being better off. It might take you a little bit longer, but you're likely to be happier.
1: Jonathan Levav, Associate Professor of Marketing at Stanford University, on the topic of decision fatigue. Thanks so much for joining us today, Professor.
2: My pleasure.
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1: If you you're a parent of a teenager, do you think your teen drinks booze or smokes dope? A recent survey found some amazing, if not delusional, attitudes among parents. InfoTrack's Taryn McCall is here with a look. Taryn?
5: Thanks, Chris. Our guest is Professor Bernard Bierman, MD, from the Department of Psychiatry at the University of Michigan. He is also a medical director of the university's Child Adolescent Inpatient Unit. The results of your survey of whether parents think their kids are drinking or using marijuana sounds far-fetched. Give us the results of your survey.
6: We did a national poll where we interviewed hundreds of parents from around the country and asked whether they suspected or perceived that their child had used either alcohol or marijuana in the past year. And what we found was that only 10% of parents believed that their child had used alcohol in the past year, and only 5% of those parents perceived that their child might have used marijuana in the past year. So we thought that those numbers were pretty low and got the idea that we would compare those numbers to what kids were actually telling researchers.
5: Yes, let's contrast that. What is the reality of what kids admit they are doing?
6: Well, each year there's a large study of thousands of kids around the country. It's called Monitoring the Future. And when you ask kids themselves whether they've used alcohol or marijuana, 52% of 10th graders reported that they had used alcohol in the past year, and 28% said that they had used marijuana. And of course, those numbers are a lot higher than what their parents are reporting.
5: Another interesting aspect of your survey is that parents think that kids in general are using alcohol and drugs, just not their kids.
6: Correct. When you ask the same parents about society at large and what percentage of kids might be using alcohol or drugs, they thought that 60% of kids were using alcohol and 40% were using marijuana, which is slightly above the rates of what the kids report themselves. So in essence, parents are saying other people's children are using substances, but mine are not.
5: What do you make of these results? There are two possible conclusions. Either the parents in the survey are completely detached from reality, or they're just lying to the researchers.
6: Well, I mean, it's important to remember that not every child who admits to some substance use has a problem with substance use. I mean, these are not all addicts or alcoholics or abusing substances. So there may be kids that drank a beer at a party and just never told their parents, and parents just were simply unaware. There are probably some parents who are in denial and really don't know what their children are using, but some kids are probably using small amounts or occasionally have used substances and simply never told their parents. They never talked about it.
5: Let's turn to some prevention tips. What are the signs of drug and alcohol use by kids that parents frequently miss?
6: If a child develops a problem with substance use, really their functioning begins to decline. They might start to do poorly in school. They might change the types of friends they hang out with. They might appear more moody or withdrawn or isolative. And those are the signs of substance abuse. Occasional substance use, on the other hand, is really difficult to detect. But I think parents need to be vigilant that when their kids go out with friends, that some substance use may occasionally be involved, and they need to ask them questions, know who they're with, what they were doing. Talk to them when they come home at night and look for signs of intoxication or those kinds of things. I think the best prevention is open and honest communication.
5: You also warn that parents shouldn't overreact over a single instance of substance use. So how do you recommend that they handle a first-time incident?
6: I think any substance use should be taken seriously and prompt a discussion. But a parent who reacts in such a way that their child becomes afraid to talk to them about something. So if a kid comes home and admits that they drank a beer at a party and they talk to their parent about it, they shouldn't be grounded for 8 months or be screamed at or threatened, because kids will not talk to their parents. I think it's a time for parents to have a frank and open discussion, talk about their own substance use, talk about their own experiences as a teenager, so that kids feel that they can turn to their parents for advice and guidance. There are probably situations where kids might have used a substance and felt uncomfortable about it, and they want an adult to talk to about it. They want somebody to help them resist peer pressure, for example. And if parents are overly harsh and overreact, I think they close off channels of communication.
5: a fascinating topic and certainly a very important one. Bernard Bierman, MD, from the Department of Psychiatry at the University of Michigan. Thank you for joining us.
6: Thank you for your interest in this very important subject.
5: And I'm Taryn McCall for InfoTrack.
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0: 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Here's what's happening on this week's show.
1: You sent your resume hoping to get hired, but nobody responded? It's a common complaint. We'll talk to a top career counselor for social media advice and other tips to help you land a job.
7: LinkedIn and some of these other social media supports are wonderful. They're particularly good for finding those people that you need to connect with, but more magic happens in person.
1: Then, do poverty and stress affect a young child's ability to absorb knowledge? Recent research has the answer.
8: There are significant differences amongst the children who are exposed to maternal unresponsiveness and family instability, and those were the main predictors.
1: Those two stories and more are straight ahead on this week's InfoTrack. Our show begins right after this.
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1: If you're counting on luck or a fancy resume to help you land a job, forget it. 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Roy?
13: Thanks, Chris. We're joined by Sheila Markin-Nielsen. She has more than 25 years of experience as a career counselor, and she's written a book called Job Quest, How to Become the Insider Who Gets Hired. Sheila, welcome to InfoTrack.
7: Thank you.
13: It's a pretty common story that someone submits a resume to one of these online job portals, and then they never hear a word back. But you say they're doing it all wrong.
7: Well, a lot of people are doing exactly that. They're spending too much time responding to job postings online, and then they're finding that they feel like they sent it to the big black hole, and they did. So very few people actually get hired through these online portals. About 2.1 to 4% will actually get hired that way. About 80% of jobs are never advertised. And the real way to find opportunities is through people.
13: And that sounds like good old-fashioned networking, really.
7: Well, it is, although I talk about it a little differently. I call it rapid relationship and trust building. So when I talk about it with my clients, I'm urging them to have a lot of vetting meetings. They're having breakfast, lunch, dinner, coffee with people in the realm they're trying to get into, and they're ready for these meetings. They've done their homework. They have things that they're going to say, and they're looking for particular opportunities.
13: The introduction of your book refers to an epiphany that you had about how people actually get jobs. Can you just give us a quick version of what that epiphany was?
7: Sure. When I first started doing this work, I'd been a prosecutor. I'd been an assistant U.S. attorney. And then I decided I was going to leave that and move into something that was focused more on career issues. So I started off, and I hadn't been a career counselor, but people needed to hear about how to find jobs. So in the beginning, I talked to all my friends and I said, how did you find your jobs? I read about how people were doing it. And from my friends, I kept hearing over and over again, I got lucky. I thought, well, that's amazing. You know, all this dumb luck. It sounds like people are tripping on jobs. Something unusual has happened and they're getting an opportunity. Then I began to actually counsel people. And when I did that, I could see fairly quickly that there were some people who were really, really good at developing opportunities for themselves. And they were not having what I would say dumb luck. What they were doing is engineering their luck, and it was smart luck. And what they were doing was having these kinds of vetting meetings.
13: If you're coming at this cold, how can you identify the sorts of people that you should be connecting with? And then, you know, what do you do once you get to that point of connecting with them?
7: Well, it's a really good question. Figuring out where you want to go, heading in the right direction is one of the things that people often jump over. They start sort of wandering in the woods. I call it hopeful wandering. They're just out there hoping that they can come across something good. And instead, it's way better if you look at what your aptitudes are, what your interests are, what the market need is, and what your skills are. So that turns into a nice little acronym, AIMS. And if you figure that out, then it points you in the right direction so that you can start talking to people in the right field.
13: Let me just back up a little bit. The initial step in nearly every job, or certainly many, many jobs today, is to go through that online gatekeeper. Mm-hmm. Even if you do make contacts, you still have to go through that process. What are your suggestions there?
7: Right. Well, actually, when I talk to people about how to find their jobs, I use a map. It's a map of the quest. It uses a medieval analogy. So pretend you're trying to find a job. You're identifying the castles you're trying to get into. And most castles have these dragons that sit in front of them, and that's the gatekeeper that you're alluding to. The dragon's there to try to find fault with your resume, and they're usually really good at it. They're the HR people, the software scanners, and they get rid of you. So you're trying to outsmart the dragon. The way you do it is you get out of the cottage and you start looking for people in the woods. You're looking for the wizards, the knights. You'll hit a couple of ogres. They exist out there too, but you have to understand what to do about them. What goes around comes around. I just haven't figured it out yet. But the big thing is looking for the wizards. Wizards are about 40 to 70 years old. They tend to have a very deep connection into the field you're trying to get into. And you try to have a meeting with them if you can. And you have to get creative sometimes, and you have to engineer those meetings. And in the meeting that you have with them, it's very important that you message in the right way. You talk with them in a way that elicits their support, their help, but also their knowledge.
13: Our guest on InfoTrack is Sheila Markin-Nielsen. She's been a career counselor for more than 25 years and is the author of a book called Job Quest, How to Become the Insider Who Gets Hired. We're talking a lot about networking, but there also are online tools such as LinkedIn for job searches. What is your opinion of those?
7: Well, I think LinkedIn and some of these other social media supports are wonderful, and they're particularly good for finding those people that you need to connect with. But a lot of people think that they can use social media to get the insider advantage. And what I've seen over the years is you can only go so far. More magic happens in person. You really want to meet in person with people, if at all possible, because they'll brainstorm with you in a different way. They'll be creative about your search with you, joining with you, and they get engaged in a different way than they will just by using LinkedIn. But LinkedIn is great for research and what I call cyber stalking, which is not creepy stalking, but just really understanding who you're trying to connect with and then figuring out ways to connect with these people and talking with them, messaging and talking with them in a way that's going to help your search.
13: One of the things you write about that is kind of interesting, you say generosity enhances luck, and that's a key part of the job quest.
7: Right. One of the things that a lot of people forget about, they think it's all about me getting a job. And what I've seen from these really gifted networkers is that they're interacting with people and they're giving back to them. And they're actually getting a buzz about them in the neighborhood they're trying to get into. So what are the gifts that they give? I mean, they give gifts of information, gifts of connection, connecting one person with another. They give gifts of help. Persons engaged in a not-for-profit, you know, maybe it's a 5K race. They're going to help hand out the water, something like that. They give gifts of just listening and affirming another person, because these days, hardly anybody does that. There's hardly any time to talk. Or sometimes when you talk to somebody, they kind of give you the answer, well, just get your act together. But if you listen and affirm somebody, you know, that must be difficult, that must be hard. That's actually a gift these days. And then there are small tangible gifts, things like books or something very simple that cement a friendship. And it's based on something that you've learned in the conversation.
13: Nearly every career expert that I've talked to recently has pretty much minimized the importance of a resume because of exactly what you're talking about, the relationship side of it. But resumes, of course, are still required pretty much. Can you give us just some tips on what to do, you know, to create a good resume?
7: Sure. Well, resumes are a presentation of your background for different purposes. And so when it comes to the kind of rapid relationship and trust building, you know, breakfast, lunch, dinner, coffee, the kind of resume I like my clients to put together is a skills-based resume. There's a basket of skills at the top of the resume. Now, what that does is it gives you a chance to showcase the skills you want to highlight for the person you're talking with in the industry you're talking about. So it's a slightly different-looking resume than the typical chronological resume. And also, we've learned that people only read about the first third of the page anyhow. So there you get a chance to really present your skills and showcase them in a way that the person will actually read it and then talk to you, because you want most of the bulk of that conversation with you to see the way they spend their time.
13: Sheila, you've been doing this for more than 25 years. Could you point to maybe the single biggest mistake that you see job searchers make again and again?
7: There are actually four big mistakes that I think people make. First is spending too much time responding to job postings online. Second, trying to use social media to get the insider advantage rather than meeting people in person. The third thing is thinking that networking is telling everybody you're looking for a job. And I call that using the J word too soon, because there you're going to cut off the conversation. You don't get long, gossipy, rumor-filled conversations, and those are the ones that bear a lot of fruit. And then fourth, a lot of people start their searches without really having a goal or a plan. And so they start off with this kind of hopeful wandering, and then sometimes they end up in the wrong place. They got to reboot their career, and that becomes very difficult.
13: What if you're searching for a job in an entirely different city? A lot of the person-to-person things that you're describing would be kind of difficult.
7: Absolutely. You know, I've worked with lots of people who've had to make a transition like that. And one of the best approaches is to first talk by phone. In a scale of 1 to 10, it's a 10 to talk in person. But it's a 5 to talk to somebody over the phone. You're able to read a lot about the other person that way and feel more connected, so it's better than nothing. And then there's also, sometimes you do have to do a lot by email, LinkedIn, and so forth. But what I've done with a lot of my clients is suggest that they go out for a long weekend and set up a series of meetings. So breakfast, lunch, dinner, coffee, throughout the day, meeting a lot of people for a long weekend. And that's worked pretty well.
13: Great advice. Sheila Markin-Nielsen, the author of Job Quest, How to Become the Insider Who Gets Hired. Sheila, do you have a website?
7: I do. Nielsen, N-I-E-L-S-E-N, careerconsulting.com.
13: All right, well, thank you again for joining us on InfoTrack.
7: Thank you so much.
13: And for InfoTrack, I'm Roy Mackey.
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14: When you first saw her, she was out walking her dog. 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
0: From the people who brought you It's the Dog Park comes

0: InfoTrack continues. Once again, here's Chris Whitting.
1: Stress can impact humans in all sorts of ways, and new research shows that a stressful childhood can actually impair normal brain development in kids. And here to give us the details is the lead author of this research, Jennifer Swore, who is a PhD candidate in clinical psychology at the University of Rochester. So tell us about your study. What did you find?
2: What we found was in a sample of 201 mothers and their children, we looked at their cortisol, the children's cortisol, across 3 years. So when children were the age of 2, 3, and 4. And what we were interested in looking at was seeing what their patterns of cortisol would be and what family stressors predicted their cortisol patterns.
1: And cortisol, not to interrupt you, is a stress hormone, right?
2: That is correct.
1: Okay.
2: In the study, though, we were looking at sort of their basal levels, so not looking at their reactivity in response to any stressors in the lab, which is often what people do in research in our field.
1: So in terms of these children in low-income households, what kind of stresses were they experiencing in

0: interacted with their child during a free play situation. Some mothers were told to play with their children as they would at home, and we observed their behaviors. We found that mothers who were less attuned to their child, you know, didn't pick up on their cues, were more distant in their interactions, that was a significant predictor of children's cortisol, in particular the children with the elevated patterns. And that in turn, at age 4, when we measured cognitive functioning, that was associated with lower cognitive functioning.
1: We're talking with Jennifer Swore, who is a PhD candidate in clinical psychology, and we're talking about how stress in low-income families can affect children's learning. Jennifer, these hormone levels, this cortisol levels, have a connection to brain development then, don't they?
0: Right. They can, you know, since cortisol can pass the blood-brain barrier, it can affect structures in the brain that are, you know, thought to support different cognitive processes and learning and memory consolidation. And so that's one mechanism that's sort of been hypothesized, that through cortisol's access to the brain during this developmentally sensitive time for brain development, that might have some negative effects.
1: So on top of growing up in a low-income household, these children have yet another difficulty to overcome, it appears.
0: Right. There are many children who live in poverty. You know, there's a lot of variation in their experiences. And what we really found were that there were these certain types of experiences for the low-income children in our study that, you know, was predictive of their cortisol patterns. And then, you know, when we measured cognitive functioning, predicted lower cognitive functioning.
1: Is it possible that if a child is in a stressful situation and that gets resolved, would the cortisol levels improve in that child?
0: We didn't specifically look at that in this study, but there is research to suggest that different parenting interventions have been helpful in changing children's cortisol patterns from being very elevated to levels that you would see amongst community samples of children who aren't exposed to maltreatment or any other type of psychosocial stressors.
1: So it's not necessarily the low income, because I would think even a high income family, that a child could have tremendous stress.
0: Right, that's exactly right. And, you know, part of our sample did show a more moderate cortisol pattern. So, you know, the whole sample was low income, but not all the children in the sample were exposed to the same family stressors.
1: Would you say that domestic strife is the primary stressor? In other words, fighting or arguing and that sort of thing? Is that the main stress factor here?
0: No, that actually wasn't the main stress factor here. We did look at the aggression in the household, you know, aggression between mom and her partner, and that wasn't a significant predictor. In our statistical model, what we found was that really the specific interactions between the mom and the child and the sort of predictability in the household, those were the main predictors.
1: The actual mechanism of how the cortisol level affects brain development, is that known or is that pretty much an unknown?
0: That's still unknown. What we do know in looking at, you know, research with animals and kind of looking at some clinical studies, that cortisol, too much of it, can lead to cell death in the brain or, you know, can impair some of that brain development. But we don't have any direct evidence, and we certainly did not measure that in the study of, you know, the cortisol-specific effects on the brains of the children in the study.
1: What are the long-term outcomes of a full childhood of high stress?
0: What we specifically looked at in our study was looking at, in terms of their cognitive functioning, how it might be affected. And what we found was that there were significant differences amongst the children who were exposed to these heightened levels of maternal unresponsiveness and family instability, and that really, you know, impacted their cortisol and in turn was, you know, related to lower cognitive outcomes. Similar findings have been found, you know, looking at mental health outcomes, behavior. So there's many different types of functioning have been examined in other research besides ours. And, you know, similar findings have been found in terms of mental health outcomes.
1: Very highly successful people who are very, very smart people perhaps had very stressful childhoods. But in most cases that I'm thinking about, there was one adult who, you know, really paid attention to them and helped them. And I assume that would be a stress resolver, having an adult like that around.
0: Right, certainly. You know, a lot of research on looking at resilience. So for those children who, you know, grow up into adults who show those resilience, who were exposed to poverty or other types of family stressors when younger, it's been found that, you know, having at least one caregiver who is sensitive to their needs and, you know, having that positive relationship can

0: definitely foster resilience, even when surrounded by other types of environmental stressors.
1: Well, it's an interesting study. We thank lead author Jennifer Swore, who is a PhD candidate in clinical psychology at the University of Rochester. Thank you for joining us today.
0: Thank you for having me.
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1: Are elderly drivers really more dangerous than others on the road? And how do those other drivers perceive them? A recent study took a look, and InfoTrack's Roy Mackey is back with the details. Roy?
5: Thanks again, Chris. Our guest is Andy Cohen, CEO of Caring.com, and they recently conducted a study about car accidents involving elderly drivers and our perceptions of them. This is an uncomfortable topic for most people, isn't it?
6: This is not something anyone wants to talk to their parents about. In fact, people are more comfortable talking to their parents about their funerals than they are about taking away the car keys.
5: Yeah, that was one of the questions you asked in your survey. A surprising number said that.
6: Well, it's not surprising given that America's a country that driving is a requirement from, and it's also the sign of freedom. When you turn 16 and get that driver's license, it's independence and freedom, and nobody wants to give that up. Unfortunately, though, at a certain age, it's not safe for yourself or for others for you to be driving.
5: Is there an average age in which people give up their right to drive?
6: There really isn't. Some people shouldn't be driving in their 70s. Some are great drivers in their 90s. But 85 plus is when you see the accident rates spike. And so that's a time when the adult children should be looking out and evaluating their parents' driving, if they're getting in accidents, if there's dings and dents in the cars. And they absolutely don't want to be the cause of harm to anyone else. So the conversation should be around appealing to not only their safety, but the safety of other people on the road.
5: Yeah, let's talk about this in just a broader sense for a moment. How big of a problem is this?
6: Well, we were surprised that we got the data that said there were 14 million people that were involved in an accident or near accident with a senior driver last year. So pretty big problem. And the 85 plus demographic is the fastest growing demographic in the U.S. today. So this is a problem that could double in the next 10 years if people don't become more involved in monitoring senior driving.
5: One question that you asked in your survey, which I found fascinating, which demographic said that they were most likely to think that elderly drivers are more dangerous than drunk drivers?
6: Well, it was the seniors themselves, which was interesting because they're the ones that are behind the wheel and they're the most worried about senior driving. It was also interesting that when you look among different age groups on who they thought should be doing something about it, seniors were thinking, oh, my doctor should tell me. But the adult children were the ones that were saying, no, it really should be the family. Because doctors don't really want to weigh on in this. The state driving organizations don't want to weigh on this. It really does come down to the family to get involved.
5: Just in terms of determining whether an elderly driver is not fit to drive, you mentioned, you know, a few dents in the car. Are there other warning signs?
6: You know, there really aren't, unfortunately. That's why it's so tricky, because you want to do something before it's too late, but the only way to know if it's a problem is if they're having problems. So, you know, going on drives with mom and dad, seeing if they're catching all the traffic signs, if they're going the right speed limit, things like that. The other thing when you have that discussion, it's good to be, before that discussion, thinking of some alternative so that you're not just saying you can't drive, but you're saying, hey, we've lined up this service for you. There's paratransit services for seniors. There's ride-sharing services. Siblings sometimes organize online carpools. So it will make the conversation go a lot better if you come with some alternatives versus, you know, leaving a senior high and dry.
5: It's too easy for a family to say, well, they passed their driver's test at the driver's branch, so it must be okay.
6: Well, many states don't even require driving tests for seniors. So we've got a directory of all 50 states' driving laws on caring.com, and some states You can do it by mail. You don't even have to take a test. So the states are not monitoring the senior drive-in at all.
5: And is that something that needs to change?
6: Well, I think it's a very tough political thing. Seniors are active drivers. No state wants to be seen as anti-senior. So I don't think it's going to change. And again, that's really why the families have to get involved, because no one else is going to. Law enforcement's not going to. Doctors not going to. It's the family that has to step up for their parents' safety, but also for the safety of everybody that's interacting with their parents.
5: So let's say I need to have that conversation with an older loved one. Where do I start? What are your suggestions on how to have that conversation?
6: Yeah, again, I think you want to have lined up some alternatives beforehand. You really appeal, this is their choice, but encourage them to make the right choice based on their safety and the safety of others. And don't expect it's going to happen in one conversation. It's going to be a multiple conversation discussion. And I will say that a great step before that is there's a lot of new technology in cars. If you're able to get them a late model car that has a rear camera, that has those warning lights on the side mirrors, if someone's in your blind spot, some of them have automatic parallel parking and automatic braking if you're following too closely. Those safety features are ideal for senior drivers and could perhaps keep them behind the wheel for several more years.
5: Andy Cohen, the CEO of Caring.com. Andy, before you go, tell us a little bit about what you have there at Caring.com for people.
6: Caring.com is a website for adult children who are caring for aging parents.
5: All right, well, thank you again for joining us on InfoTrack.
6: Thanks for having me.
5: And for InfoTrack, I'm Roy Mackey.
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1: If you're watching this on video, I'm very envious of my next guest because there are few things in life to me that are more relaxing than being on a boat. 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
2: Thanks for having us. Yes, I am living the life today, definitely. And lots of days. I'm on the water as much as I can be.
1: The summer travel season is here, and if a staycation or day trips are more of an option for you than the traditional, you know, family, pack them in the car and go away for a week. There are some very affordable options for boating, especially here in the New Jersey area, whether you're going to Lake Patcong or Greenwood Lake or down the shore. Carrie, talk about the affordability of boating as a staycation.
2: Yeah, it's a great alternative to the traditional vacation because it's like a vacation every single time you go out on the water. And you can get on a boat for a few hours via a rental, for the whole weekend via a charter. Or, of course, if you're exploring a boat club or a boat of your own, you can go out every single weekend or whenever you have the time.
1: How much of a shift from the traditional family vacation are you seeing lately?
2: We're seeing a real shift. I mean, you see it all the time. And we've actually gotten an influx of people being like, how can I get out on a boat? Maybe this is the time to really consider it, is this summer. And the deal is, like, it still feels like a vacation, right? Why do we go on vacation? We go to connect with our family, with our friends, to get away from work, to get away from our screens, to get away from it all. And boating delivers that the moment you leave the dock.
1: Owning a boat can be a huge and rather daunting commitment. So for somebody who's thinking, I don't know if I want to go that far, what are their options?
2: So it's true, especially if you didn't grow up boating, you might think like, ooh, I don't know. I don't know if I have the time, the money, the know-how. That couldn't be farther from the truth. There's always a way to get started in boating. And there's a boat for every budget and lifestyle and something that really will fit your needs. So one of the easiest ways to get started is with a rental. If you have, 4 hours or a half day and a few hundred dollars, grab your friends, find a rental near you, which you can find actually on our website. We have this awesome tool. It's called the Go Boating Today tool. And you can put in your zip code and find rentals near you, which means you could get on a boat as soon as this weekend, literally, like on a whim, spontaneous afternoon. If you're getting more into it, you may find that you're going to join a boat club. This is an option that has soared in popularity because it's cost effective, flexible, and allows you to go out continuously. You know, you pay a summer club fee and then you can go out on the boat. You know, I say anytime, but you call ahead and you just book it. And then you can go out every weekend. It's a fantastic way to make boating a real part of your life.
1: I've been on the website. I actually plugged my zip code in and I was stunned to find how many. I knew of some, but I was stunned to find just how many options there are within a 25 to 30 minute driving trip for me. You know, and if I'm a first timer, you know, how much easier is that for me by going on the website?
2: Yeah, it's fantastic. And you live in an amazing area. I mean, New Jersey is every single type of waterway you can be on. And there are a ton of rental options and charter options in Jersey. We've used a bunch of them ourselves. And, you know, it's all different kinds of boats. Like, if you want to go and just have a great afternoon with the family, you rent a pontoon boat. If you want a little bit of a thrill, maybe you rent a personal watercraft. If you want to go offshore fishing, maybe you're doing a charter with a captain and a guide. I mean, everything you want to do, it's there. And wake surfing. Have you done that yet?
1: I have not.
2: It's easier than you think, I promise. But there are tons of pros and people that can help you learn that. So, you know, the point is, whatever you want to do, don't let, you know, the misconception that it's too expensive or you need a lot of time to do it. Don't let that stand in your way. The most important thing is just to get your feet wet. And our website at Discover Boating has a ton of different resources to get you out on the water.
1: I have never tried wake surfing, but I did try water skiing, and boy, what a mess that was.
2: Wake surfing is easier. If you can believe it, it's easier. I'm a horrible water skier. Like, just please, I don't want to talk about it. It's embarrassing and bad. As much time as I spend on the water, I should be better. But wake surfing is actually a lot easier. It's fun too.
1: I mentioned that they start just how relaxed that you look, you know, on the boat right now. And I, from personal experience, have spent a couple of summer evenings on a boat in Lake Opatcong here in New Jersey. And there are few things in life on a beautiful summer evening that are more relaxing than that experience, Carrie.
2: It's true. It's true. And it's like, it's kind of that same benefit that you get no matter what kind of boat you're on, because it's not, you know, at that moment, once you're on the water, you feel so far away from everything else and able to connect with what's important to you that it doesn't matter if you're on a pontoon or a small aluminum fishing boat or a motor yacht. You're like, this is it. I just need a little bit of salt air and the sunshine and friends and family. And I can, you know, feel better about everything. That's the way the boat makes me feel, really.
1: And where can listeners go for more information once again?
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1: Carrie Wabel from Discover Boating, thank you so much and happy summer.
2: To you too. Thanks for having us.
1: He is the chief political anchor for Fox News and a New York Times best-selling author with a brand new book, The Case for America, An Argument on Behalf of Our Nation. Brett Baer, good morning and welcome.
3: Hey, Jim, good morning. Thanks for having me.
1: You talk about very early that democracy is messy, and boy, is that pretty evident in 2026, Brett.
3: That's true. Yeah, listen, we're divided as a country politically. But this book is about making the case for the country in, essentially in front of a jury of your peers with evidence and arguments. And, you know, I've written six presidential biographies, George Washington, Ulysses S. Grant, Teddy Roosevelt, FDR, Dwight Eisenhower, and Ronald Reagan. And I use those voices, great Americans who talk about the case for America in their speeches and what they did, as well as contemporary voices like Condoleezza Rice and Ken Langone and Tim Shriver and Arthur Brooks and all kinds of folks, different political ideologies, but all making their own case for America. And I think ahead of this America 250 anniversary, it is a time where we can use it to have this shared love of the country that takes us beyond the back and forth day to day.
1: You know, I think about everything that's happening now, and I often refer back to the period of time, Brett, between November of 1963, when President Kennedy was assassinated, and August of 1974, when Richard Nixon stepped down as president. And I think, Brett, if we could survive those 11 years, we think we're divided now. Yeah. What happened in this country over that 11-year period is mind-boggling.
3: Yeah, you could look back. I mean, that's a big one, that span. But you can look back at really dark points in our country's history. I mean, we almost don't get off the starting line if George Washington is not in the Constitutional Convention. We obviously are ripped apart in the Civil War, but little known is that we almost fell into a second Civil War had it not been for Ulysses S. Grant and a grand bargain in 1876. You've got the race riots in the 60s. You've got Vietnam protests. You have all kinds of divisions. Think about 9/11, the attack, COVID. You know, we've been really in dark places, and we have been resilient as a country. And I think that's one of the main pillars, is that we are resilient. We're united. It's in the name, unity. But dissent is part of who we are. And we've got to, that's baked in the cake. And we've got to embrace that.
1: A couple of times in the book, you talk about a possibility of reconciling with England. In fact, you say that between the winning the War of Independence and the creation of the Constitution, there was some pushing for a return to British rule. It's almost like, well, you know, hey, it wasn't so bad. Maybe we should go back.
3: Yeah.
1: How close did this country come to doing that, Brett?
3: It was close. I mean, literally, these guys, first of all, when they do the Declaration of Independence, they stand up. And at the time, you think about it, what courage that took, you know, because it was treasonous. It was, you could be put to death for some of this stuff, breaking away. They did it anyway. And it wasn't because they were in a horrible economic situation. Actually, their economic situation was pretty good comparatively. And but they did it because the liberty and the freedom was driving them. And they were ordinary people with an amazing extraordinary ability to put courage and this drive to get this independence. I think that document and that moment should instruct us about how, you know, we go forward.
1: You talk in the book many times about how if we don't have bipartisanship relationships with our politicians, how nothing's going to get done. And you point out like Orrin Hatch and Ted Kennedy, President Reagan, Tip O'Neill. What current relationship across the aisle would surprise us the most right now, Brett?
3: Well, you know, I have this thing on my show called Common Ground. It's also a podcast I do once a week where I bring Democrats and Republicans together to talk about what they're working on as opposed to what they're fighting about. And it started 4 years ago, and my staff said, there's no way you're going to be able to book this, boss. And I said, we can. And it started slow, but every week we'd do one. And then suddenly it was an avalanche of ranking members and chairmen who wanted to come on, and strange bedfellows, you know, Ted Cruz, Elizabeth Warren, Bernie Sanders and Lindsey Graham. You know, I think the best team, you know, so far that's the closest that's been on a lot is Senator Fetterman and Senator McCormick from Pennsylvania, two different parties really working together on a lot of stuff. It is an equation, and we talk about the division, but there are people working on certain things, trying to work across the aisle. And I think that's, you know, what the country really wants to see eventually.
1: You mentioned Ted Cruz, and in fact, there's a bill that he worked on a couple of years ago. It's still waiting to pass, but with Massachusetts Democrat Senator Ed Markey for AM radio in every car. And as somebody who makes his living in radio, I can't support that enough. And that's from two really polar opposite guys.
3: Yeah, and we see more and more of it. We really do, of the opposites, at least working on something where they can come together. It's not that they're going to not disagree on other big things. They could be totally split on other issues. But first, respect each other, listen to each other, and then figure out where they could work together. You know, Dwight Eisenhower, in his farewell address, it's a lot of focus on the military-industrial complex in history books. But the biggest line, he says to Congress, we should work on what we agree on first and then fight about what we disagree on. And if they did that every day, you'd be surprised at what we could get done.
1: You mentioned in the book that there are no hidden chambers anymore. And pretty much, you know, there is, everybody has a platform. They have a podcast. They have a website. They have social media presence. And I wonder if sometimes those loud voices are also very, very ill-informed, if not bots.
3: Totally. I think social media has driven us apart. I think that, you know, it's the bane of my existence as far as my kids, trying to get them off of phones. I think there are great things about social media and the connectivity, and we obviously use it to advertise, but I do think it can drive us apart. And at some points, there are bad actors that are trying to get in that mix to drive us apart. And I think that we need to put the phones down every once in a while, talk to each other, touch grass, get out, and ideally remember our history of where we've been.
1: The book is called The Case for America, An Argument on Behalf of Our Nation as we approach our 250th anniversary. Brett Baer, congratulations on the book, and thank you so much for your time this morning.
3: Thank you, Jim. Appreciate it.
1: My guest this morning is John Crowley. He is the executive director of the New Jersey Motion Picture and TV Commission. John, it's been about a year since we last spoke, and we've got a lot to catch up on.
4: Jim, I've missed you. Where have you been? But I'm happy to be back here and with you. And yes, you're right. New Jersey's booming, and happy to share all the good news with you.
1: And, you know, as I was doing a little bit of research, and we have spoken before, but I did not know that you have a family member who did special effects on The Wizard of Oz.
4: Wow, you did your research. Yeah, yeah, that was my uncle Bob. He did special effects. I mean, for some of you viewers, maybe you've seen Laurel and Hardy, Our Gang, Little Rascals. He did all that at the Hal Roach Studios. And then he made films during the war, and he was at Republic Studios. And then, yes, he did special effects, physical effects at MGM for many, many years. And Wizard of Oz was one of the movies. And I will tell you, as a young kid of like 8 or 9, that started getting really interested in movies and TV shows and figuring that one day that's what I wanted to do, I'd sit, you know, next to my uncle on visits and say, tell me all the great stories. And he'd tell me fantastic stories of hanging out with Clark Gable or Spencer Tracy. Made Clark Gable paid him $100 at the height of the Depression to make a specialized license plate frame for his Duesenberg. And if you've ever seen a Duesenberg, your listeners, just type it into your search bar, and it is a beautiful car. But he had all these great stories and fantastic stories about doing special effects on The Wizard of Oz. Do you want to hear one of them?
1: I would love to.
4: So I'd say to him, you know, Uncle Bob, how did they do the tornado in Wizard of Oz? And he told me that what they did is, you know, from the floor of a soundstage up to the ceiling is roughly 40 feet. And so what they did is they made a 40-foot long tube that was made out of burlap, like you would have a burlap sack for potatoes, and they stitched it together. And then at the top of the stage, they built a track, and hanging from the track was a little car. And there would be a crew member that would be in it, and he would drive the car back and forth along the roof of the stage. And then they dropped that tube down to another car hidden below the floor of the stage. So 35, 40 feet down below. And there was another crew member driving that car. And so one driver could go to the left and the driver on the bottom could go to the right, or they could move together at the same time, or they could separate and go zigzag like that. And then up the middle of the tube, they had air hoses that they had stitched into the tube, the burlap tube, and they blew out through compressed air what they call Fuller's Earth, which is like a fine, I think it's almost like a potting soil, but it's called Fuller's Earth. And they would blow it out through the tubes on the inside, hidden outside of the burlap tube. And it would then soften the edges, the hard edge of the burlap tube. So it would make it look dusty and soften those edges and give it that tornado sort of look, a dust storm sort of look. He also did the gag with rubber, you know, the sort of vulcanized rubber was sort of new-ish in 1938 when they made the movie. So that's what the apple trees were made of, that throw the apples at the Tin Man and the Scarecrow and Dorothy. And also he did the gag where the house lands on the Wicked Witch of the East, the Wicked Witch of the West's sister. And the way they did that is they built a miniature house and they held it up against the camera, and the camera was up in the air, and then they let the house go. So it fell to the floor, which was painted like a sky. And then in the movie, they just ran the film in reverse. So it looks like the house is landing on the Wicked Witch of the East. So those are some of the stories that he told me as a kid that, you know, are still, they're still ingrained in the memory here. And, you know, I'll never forget. And that was one of those things, honestly, Jim, that got me, you know, fascinated and lit my imagination to get involved in film and TV, which I did for 30 years before I came to the commission.
1: And we fast forward to 2026 and Steven Spielberg's Disclosure Day, which has just come out. And so much of that movie, John, was filmed here in Morris County, where I live. It was at times I felt as if I were on a movie set constantly.
4: It's funny because Spielberg was here for 24 days, but when you see the movie, tell me if I'm wrong, Jim, it feels like 50% of the movie, when you are familiar with New Jersey, you're looking at it and you're going, that's in Jersey, that's in Jersey, that's in Jersey. It feels like 50% of the screen time is filled with New Jersey. Am I right?
1: Oh, absolutely. If you know where the locations are, sure.
4: Yeah. And so they were, you know, they filmed all the TV. I'm not, no spoilers here. But all the TV station stuff is up at NJIT, the school up in Newark. And then that big train action sequence, again, no spoilers, that's down in Kamea County. All the chase scenes that you see, and there's a, again, no spoilers, but there's a safe house, and there's a couple of houses that are featured that are down in your neck of the woods, you know, in Morris Township. And but they're playing like Maryland, which is, you know, one of the great things about New Jersey for filmmakers is we say to filmmakers all the time, we played as Texas. We played as, you know, the central flat plains of Midwest America. We play all the time as Times Square or the West Village. If you saw the Bob Dylan biopic a couple of years ago, That's when you're looking at Times Square, the West Village, that's actually in New Jersey. We play all the time as Washington, D.C. People go down to Trenton or out to Trenton, and we play there. Is that we played as the American Southwest. And you've heard me say this before. I said one time, the only thing we don't have is a desert. We've got mountains. We've got oceans. We've got suburbia. We don't have a desert. And I was corrected and I was told, no, no, there's 30 acres of sand dunes down in Lacey. So we even have that. So whatever your script calls for, we've got the right look for you.
5: On the West Coast, there was a lot of talk on social media maybe a year or two ago as some of the major studios were tearing down what many felt were iconic backlots. And it was where so many sitcoms had been filmed, whether it was the Partridge Family home or the Bewitched home or Leave It to Beaver, all of these things that we either grew up with in real time or saw in reruns. And even though they weren't real, people felt this attachment to it. And so much of that now is going indoors to these big sound stages they were building. But you're doing on location stuff, whether it was the Bob Dylan film or the Bruce Springsteen film, or now the Disclosure Day. What's the importance of being on location, John?
4: Well, so currently, I'd say about 70% of our business in the state is on location versus 30% on a soundstage. I can see once the sound stages are built that rising more to like a 50-50 split. But it's the authenticity that you get. Being on location, you can't fake that. And the audience senses it too. Now, I will tell you with the Bob Dylan biopic, James Mangold was the director. James Mangold is very big on authenticity. And he wants real locations. And he could get it here in New Jersey. And the thing about New Jersey is we're a relatively compact state, geographically speaking. So you can literally go from the mountains with snow to an ocean with a beach in 90 minutes. And I've said this joke many, many times. It'll sometimes take you 90 minutes to go across town in a certain city across the river, which will go unnamed, New York. And you can get all these different looks in between, whether it's a horse farm or a real small turn of the last century village or a big city. And then again, to a lake or a river or an ocean or a mountain. You have all these different natural environments and all these very varied architectural different looks in a really tiny space, comparatively speaking, to other states. So for filmmakers, time is money. And be able to get one-stop shopping in one state means a lot. I will tell you that the lieutenant governor really wants to, and there's one of your assemblymen down south, Assemblyman Moen, is also introducing something called Film Trails, which will be tourism-based. So people will be able to go online to the Department of Tourism or even the Film Commission and tap in, I want to go visit, you know, locations. Song Sung Blue, and the Bob Dylan, you know, Deliver Me From Nowhere. You'll be able to find all these places online and go visit some of these locations. It'll be a lot of fun.
5: What's the economic impact when these films are made here in New Jersey?
4: So since we're talking Disclosure Day, let's talk about that. They were here for 24 days and their spend was $34 million. And they hired over 1,700 crew members. So, you know, that's, people say, well, why do you want to do the incentives? Well, that's why you do the incentives, because it's that infusion of money immediately into the local economy. As I said, you know, with Disclosure Day, they had 350, 400 crew members all staying in hotels at $285 per night in the off season. It was March. So that was a tremendous benefit to the hotel owners to have those hotel rooms occupied in the middle of, you know, as we're coming out of winter, moving into spring. Same thing, those same crew members, they get a per diem when they're outside, you know, northern Jersey, what we call the TMZ or the 30-mile zone. So when you're down south, you get a per diem. That's $7,500 per day they're spending on dinner and restaurants all around, you know, the local area where the film is being filmed. So those are immediate results of having a crew and a production, you know, in your town. We went from $592 million in 2023 in that qualified spend of all those things that they're acquiring while they're here in state, lumber for the sets and groceries to feed the crew, hotel rooms, to from 592 in 2023 to $834 million in 2024. And we're still compiling the numbers for 2025, but it looks like we're going to have very similar double-digit growth, which is fantastic because the Hollywood Reporter just put out a report about a month ago that the headline said production is down across the country, except New Jersey. So, you know, the industry's standing up, taking notice of the fact that, you know, whatever your production needs, Jersey's got it, whether it's that variety of locations or a giant experienced workforce. 70% of the Teamsters live in New Jersey, and they want to work in New Jersey, and they don't want to get onto a bridge or a tunnel to go to work. They want to just jump in their car and drive down the parkway and be at work in 20, 30 minutes. So it's that giant, giant experienced workforce that a lot of other states can't provide. Once they, you know, if you get much more than 2, 3, 4 productions in a state, some states, you know, all of a sudden you've gone from the major league talented crews to your double or single A ball, you know, experienced workforce. And that means you're spending a little bit more time trying to get your project done because they're not as experienced. They don't know their way around a set as much as our crew members do. And then you've also got this infrastructure of set design and construction, lights, cameras. We didn't have lumber mills in the state 2 years ago that specialized in set construction materials. Now we have two. So, and that goes directly to that spend that I'm talking about. And there's also full-time employees that are working there. So you see how growing that infrastructure not only is an attractant to studios and networks, but it's also providing full-time jobs, you know, here in state and more of that qualified spend that's coming right back to New Jersey.
5: John, what can you tell us going forward that we can expect to see here in New Jersey in terms of films being made?
4: Well, as we speak, there are about 30 productions that are either here or soon going to begin filming in New Jersey. So there's even more TV series that are coming to the state, which we love because they're here generally a little bit longer than a feature film, which means people are employed for a longer period of time, which we love. But I can tell you coming to theaters or streaming platforms very soon, last year we had Here Comes the Flood with Denzel Washington. So that'll be coming out soon. And Robert De Niro was here with The Whisper Man. So those are two big name actors that were in New Jersey right around the same time. And their films should probably be coming out, I would imagine, in fall. So there's more New Jersey coming to the big screen very, very soon.
5: The first movie studio, in fact, was here in New Jersey, and it's really nice to see all of this happening now. John Crawley, the executive director of the New Jersey Motion Picture and TV Commission, thank you so much for your time, and let's not wait another year before we talk to each other again.
4: And Jim, just since you said the business of filmmaking began in New Jersey, I always like to say the birthplace of filmmaking is, again, its future. We've come full circle, my friend.
6: 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And if you're a fan of the TV show Stranger Things, get your tickets to the Stranger Things The 1000 Candles concert experience in Westfield on Saturday, July 25th, and in Basking Ridge

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Starting your Sunday morning off with Eric Clapton here at 105.5 WDHA. It's Jim Monahan with you for the next 3 hours with All Mixed Up. Lindsey Buckingham, Stevie Nicks get things started this morning.

0: That's Noah Kahan from The Great Divide, his latest album at 105.5 WDHA, appearing tonight at Citi Field. I'm actually going tonight. My younger daughter bought me a ticket, so she and I are going out to Citi Field tonight. She had just seen Noah Kahan with daughter number one last weekend up at Fenway Park, and she came home and raved about it and said, "Dad, you're coming with me." So later on tonight, daughter number two and I will be at Citi Field checking out Noah Kahan. Lifehouse in there and Buckingham Nicks, and that's how we get things started this morning here at 105.5 WDHA. I know the voice sounds a little rough this morning. I spent the last week chasing six-year-olds. I'll tell you about that next.
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0: Should get to about 80 today with sunshine, and then this coming week, low 80s with a chance of rain on Tuesday. It's Jim Monahan at 105.5 WDHA here on All Mixed Up. So as I mentioned, the voice is a little scratchy this morning. I tried to drink a lot of water the last couple of days. It didn't help a whole lot. And as I mentioned, I spent last week with a bunch of six-year-olds, 32 of them to be exact, at a baseball camp in Berkeley Heights. I don't know. For some reason, the guys who put the camp together said, we know just the guy to handle 32 six-year-olds. I had a really good time with them. And it helped that my mom and my wife were both kindergarten teachers because it sort of prepared me for what I had to deal with. But we did have a good time at any rate. We've got a lot of new music to get to this morning, including this brand new track from Pete and Maura Kennedy. The album comes out in August. And we've got new music from the Kennedys here at 105.5 WDHA.

0: Robert Plant, Alison Krauss at 105.5 WDHA here on All Mixed Up. You are probably aware that Robert Plant is about to get an award mid-September. He'll be in Nashville to receive one of the Americana Music Association's highest honors. And that will be a Lifetime Achievement Award. He has done, despite his rock and roll roots, and we all know this, you know, with Led Zeppelin and what have you, he has done so much in working with artists like Alison Krauss and Patti Griffin and T-Bone Burnett in that Americana genre, if you will. So much deserved, I think. Robert Plant, Alison Krauss, here at 105.5 WDHA. Rod Stewart in there, Poco. Title track from Rose of Cimarron and brand new music from the Kennedys. Pete and Maura Kennedy with a new album coming out in August, and that track, Without Us. Jim Monahan with you, All Mixed Up. Sunday morning at 105.5 WDHA. The latest from Jake Thistle kicks off a Jersey Jam next.
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2: I'm Jim Monahan at 105.5 WDHA here on All Mixed Up. A couple of things to let you know about in some upcoming shows. Next Sunday morning, I'm really excited about this. Robin Hitchcock will be my special guest. Robin has a brand new book that's come out a couple of weeks ago. It's a really interesting book. Some of it is hilariously funny. If you're a Pink Floyd fan, there's some really cool stuff in this book. We'll talk to Robin Hitchcock next week. And in 2 weeks, we have a special one-hour look at the brand new album from the Rolling Stones. So Robin Hitchcock next week, and in 2 weeks, Foreign Tongues, a one-hour special look at that brand new album from the Rolling Stones. Jake Thistle's latest, Hiding in the Vacancy, it kicks off a Jersey Jam at 105.5 WDHA here on All Mixed Up.

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0: Keith Urban from Flow State, his Yacht Rock album, which I still think should have had Steve Lukather on it. I'm fighting a losing battle with it, I know. John Mayer playing with Keith Urban on that track, The Bread Song Guitar Man, 99 from Toto. Ambrosia, I love that song. From their early days, Dance With Me, George, Marshall Crenshaw, Jimi Hendrix, and New Jake Thistle. That's his latest, Hiding in the Vacancy, a new album from Jake coming out in the fall. Looking forward to that. I'm Jim Monahan here at 105.5 WDHA. I've got something from Jackson Browne. You'll know the song, but I don't think you've ever heard this version.
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0: Should get to about 80 with a mix of sun and clouds and hopefully a break from the haze that we've seen the past few days from the Canadian wildfires. This week, low 80s and a chance of rain on Tuesday. I'm Jim Monahan at 105.5 WDHA. Here on All Mixed Up, you know the song, of course, Jackson Browne's Doctor My Eyes. It was on his first album, released in 1972, and in fact was Jackson Browne's first single. And it was a huge hit. It hit number 8. On the U.S. Billboard charts. I always thought Jackson wrote it on the piano, that was how he demoed the song. Anytime I've ever seen Jackson Browne live, he's played the song, it's always been on piano. And as a side note, some years ago, I hosted something called the Columbia Records Radio Hour. There were a number of really cool artists on the show, and Jackson Browne did one episode. And I said, can I ask you to do me a favor? Could you show me how you play the intro to Doctor My Eyes? So he sits down at the piano. He was very generous with his time, showed me how to play it. I don't play the piano, but I can actually fumble my way through the beginning of that song. Well, I dug up this demo. It goes back to April of 1970. It's the original demo for Doctor My Eyes. There are complete lyrics that never appeared on the album version. This is so cool. It's the demo, Jackson Browne, Doctor My Eyes, here on DHA and All Mixed Up.

the guy really added a lot to my first record, and stylistically, was Craig Derge. And I think we'd cut Dark to My Eyes, and it was great, because there was a song that I played the whole song, you know. Because I didn't have a drummer, so as soon as we went in the studio, we cut it with congas. Lee and Russ and I were playing, there's the three of us in the studio, and suddenly there was, and I thought, well, maybe I can play like a Beatles. To me, a Beatles beat was like playing for us. Bump, bump, bump, bump, bump, bump. Woke up, bump, bump, gump, do that. And they swung that song so good. And it's, I just give myself, you know, props for just being able to play fours. And we made that, and we started overdubbing and doing other stuff. And it just, it was...

0: Jackson Brown from his debut album, along with David Crosby and Graham Nash on the vocal harmonies there, and Doctor My Eyes. And then a little portion of Jackson from that film, Immediate Family, about the Los Angeles area session musicians who were so dominant in the 70s and 80s, and the actual recording process of Doctor My Eyes, and then the acoustic demo, Jackson, a guitar, different lyrics. It's really interesting, isn't it? Jackson Brown this morning here at 105.5 WDHA. I've got something brand new for you from the Jayhawks to kick off a Jersey Jam next.
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0: I'm Jim Monahan. Next Sunday morning here on All Mixed Up, special guest Robin Hitchcock. He has a brand new book that has just been released a few weeks ago. It's a wonderful read. We'll talk to Robin about that and more. And in 2 weeks, a special one-hour look at the brand new album from the Rolling Stones. The Jayhawks have a new album coming out in a few weeks, kicking off a Jersey Jam. This is brand new, keeping our heads above water. New Jayhawks at 105.5 WDHA. Oh.

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We are the Rock of New Jersey.

Steely Dan inside of Jersey Jam, all mixed up style at 105.5 WDHA. Jem Records has a new Bob Dylan tribute album coming out, which has this great version of a Dylan classic by The Weaklings.

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1: 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Bob Dylan before that. That was the Weaklings and their brand new version of Rainy Day Women, numbers 12 and 35. It's from the forthcoming Gem Records Saluting Bob Dylan album that has some great stuff on it. Steely Dan in there, Sly and the Family Stone, Paul McCartney from the Boys of Dungeon Lane with Lost Horizon, Roseanne Cash, Pete Yorn, and New Jayhawks inside that Jersey Jam. On a Sunday morning, it's Jim Monahan here at 105.5 WDHA on All Mixed Up.
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13: Sun, clouds, 80 for the high expected today, and hopefully a break from the haze that we've been dealing with the past few days from the Canadian wildfires. Should be in the low 80s this week, maybe a chance of rain on Tuesday. I'm Jim Monahan, and next Sunday morning, Robin Hitchcock, my special guest, will also spend an hour talking about the new Rolling Stones album in 2 weeks. So that's coming up here at 105.5 WDHA. It's Tom Petty and the Heartbreakers.

0: That's Richard Barone. That's a beautiful version of that song. Warren Zevon's Keep Me In Your Heart from a recent Warren Zevon tribute album that came out some months ago. Rolling Stones in there and Tom Petty and the Heartbreakers with Runaway Trains. Here on All Mixed Up, it's Jim Monahan with you Sunday morning, kicking off a Jersey Jam next here on WDHA.
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10: 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Only one winner per household will be accepted in our contest. For purposes of this contest, households shall mean all persons residing at or claiming as their principal residence and single occupancy dwelling or unit in a multiple occupancy dwelling. No person is eligible to participate in our contest who has won any prize from WDHA with a value of $25 or greater within the 30-day period to the start date of the next contest. Each winner in our contest must claim his or her prize in person at the offices of WDHA within 30 days of the end of the contest. Prizes not claimed within such 30-day period will be forfeited. Each winner of our contest must provide a social security number for tax reporting purposes and will be responsible for the payment for any federal, state, or local taxes in conjunction with the award or use of the prize. Each contest winner must sign an agreement releasing WDHA and the contest sponsors from liability in connection with the operation of the contest and the award and use of the prize, and giving WDHA 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Any dispute or controversy arising out of or in connection with the administering of our contest shall be resolved by the management of WDHA, whose decisions are final and binding. Failure to conform to all contest rules or fraud on a contest participant will result in the disqualification of such contest participant. WDHA is not responsible for the failure of any telecommunication system or part thereof for lost, late, or misdirected contest entries, whether transmitted by mail, telephone, or via the internet. WDHA contest rules are available at our studios at 78 Veronica Avenue, Somerset, New Jersey.
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0: I'm Jim Monahan here at 105.5 WDHA, the second of two sold-out nights, City Field. I'll let you know how the show is. I'm going tonight to see Noah Kahan, title track from his new album, kicking off a Jersey Jam here at 105.5 WDHA.

Miss Taylor Simon King, a tribute to James Taylor, Carly Simon, and Carol King in Montclair, New Jersey on September 24th, 2026 at the Wellmont Theater. Celebrate these three American troubadours and their hits, such as How Sweet It Is, You're So Vain, and I Feel the Earth Move. Tickets are on sale now via Ticketmaster or the Wellmont Theater box office. Grab yours before they're gone.

Paul Westerberg wrote it. That's Mickey Dolenz from a forthcoming EP, and Terry the Monkees before that. Nick Drake and Noah Kahan, title track from his new one. Wrapping things up on All Mixed Up here at 105.5 WDHA. Robin Hitchcock, my guest next Sunday morning. Really looking forward to chatting with him. Fuzzy, Michael Fuzzy Lee, he's in next to keep you going on this Sunday morning. We'll talk next week right here at 105.5 WDHA.

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0: New music from Green Day. I'm never gonna RIP on 105.5 WDHA, The Rock of New Jersey. Dirty Honey and Def Leppard in there too. And of course, all mixed up with Jim Monahan every Sunday right here on DHA. It's Michael Fuzzy Lee. You guys are stuck with me for this Sunday morning here to about 3 o'clock in the afternoon. More rock coming up in just a couple of minutes. We got the Foo Fighters in there, DHA Rock from AC/DC. And a look at the weather, too, is on the way.
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0: So we are looking pretty good as I take a look at the weather for your Sunday. Quite a bit of sun for today heading into the afternoon. Temperatures around 80 degrees. And later on tonight, nice and clear. Temperatures in the low 60s. And for your Monday, not looking all too bad right now. Quite a bit of sun for tomorrow. But temperatures in the mid to upper 70s. So I'll definitely take that. Michael Fuzzy Lee, turn it up once again to a Jersey Jam on DHA. It's Tom Petty.

0: 3 days grace. Don't want to go home tonight on your Sunday morning on 105.5 WDHA, the Rock of New Jersey. We still have a couple of contests going on the DHA website. 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We got the Beat the Heat giveaway where we're giving you a chance to win a $200 Uber Eats gift card. 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More rock coming up in just a couple of minutes. We got Linkin Park in there, some DHA rock from Mammoth, and a new music from Nickelback is on the way.
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0: That is new music from Nickelback, Rattle the Cage, on 105.5 WDHA, the Rock of New Jersey. And a new album is going to be hitting stores very, very soon on October the 30th from Nickelback, called Everything Under the Sun. So keep a lookout for that coming out in the months ahead. Nirvana, Mammoth in there, DHA Rock from Queensryche on 105.5 WDHA as we rock your weekend. More music coming up in a couple of minutes. We'll throw in some classic Ozzy Osbourne in there and some DHA rock from Brian Fallon up next on DHA.
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0: So we're looking pretty good as I take a look at the weather for today on your Sunday. Quite a bit of sun as we head into the afternoon as well for today. Looking pretty good. Temperatures around 80 degrees. Nice and clear for later on tonight. Temperatures will drop to the low 60s for the overnight. And looking pretty good for tomorrow on your Monday as well. Quite a bit of sun, but temperatures in the mid to upper 70s. So again, I'll definitely take that. As we turn it up, to a Jersey Jam. It's Michael Fuzzy Lee broadcasting live from the DHA Miller Lite studio. It's The Doors.

0: Brian Fallon, Not Bad for New Jersey on 105.5 WDHA, always first with the new rock. And of course, we had some classic Ozzy Osbourne in there too. Rocking your weekend on DHA. Broadcasting live from the DHA Miller Lite studio, it's Michael Fuzzy Lee, and another Jersey Jam is just right around the corner. We have the Black Keys on the way, DHA Rock from Bad Company. And one of the latest new songs from the Rolling Stones as well is coming up, Rough and Twisted, up next on DHA.
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0: DHA Rock from the Rolling Stones, Rough and Twisted on 105.5 WDHA, the Rock of New Jersey, and their latest album, which was just released probably about a week ago, called Foreign Tongues. And you'll be able to check out that song, part of the album. So please check it out for yourself. 7 Mary 3, we had the Pretty Reckless in there. DHA Rock from Judas Priest. Rocking your Sunday afternoon on DHA. It's Michael Fuzzy Lee. More rock coming up in just a couple of minutes. Blackstone Cherry is on the way. Red Hot Chili Peppers. And, of course, a look at the weather up next on the Big D.
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0: Let's take another look at the weather for your weekend on this Sunday afternoon. Quite a bit of sun for today. Not really all too bad. Temperatures around 80 degrees. I'll definitely take that over any heat wave any day. Later on tonight, nice and clear. Temperatures in the low 60s for the overnight and looking pretty good for tomorrow on your Monday. Quite a bit of sun. Temperatures in the mid to upper 70s for tomorrow. 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

0: Blackstone Cherry Deep on 105.5 WDHA, The Rock of New Jersey. Red Hot Chili Peppers and Van Halen in there too on DHA. So I'm taking a look at the concert calendar on the DHA website. We still have quite a few shows, really good shows, coming to the New Jersey area very, very soon for the remainder of this year, for 2026. We got John Mellencamp coming to the PNC Bank Arts Center. That is July the 25th, just a days away. Also coming up, we have Motley Crue, also at the PNC Bank Arts Center. That is July the 31st. And looking a little forward, looking a little bit more ahead, we have Guns N' Roses at the MetLife Stadium August the 12th. In East Rutherford. So lots of great artists coming to our area. Check out the full listing when it comes to all the the concerts coming to our area on our website at WDHAFM.com. More rock coming up. We got Alice in Chains in there. We got that Trip to the 80s with Danzig on the way. And some Weezer in there too on the way next.
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0: DJ Rock, A Perfect Circle, Starless on 105.5 WDHA, always first with the new rock. It's Michael Fuzzy Lee broadcasting live from the DHA Miller Lite studio. 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Leonard Skinner is coming up next.
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0: So still looking pretty good as I take a look at the weather for your Sunday. Quite a bit of sun for your afternoon. Temperatures around 80 degrees. Nice and clear for later on tonight. Temperatures in the low 60s for the overnight. And tomorrow looking pretty good for your Monday. Sunny temperatures in the mid to upper 70s. 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

0: Tim Montana, that is Break Me Down on your Sunday afternoon on 105.5 WDHA, The Rock of New Jersey. Candlebox in there, Guns N' Roses, Leonard Skinner in there too for that Jersey Jam. And guess what? We have another one coming up in just a couple of minutes. Seether in there, some DHA rock from Tom Petty, and a new music from Breaking Benjamin is up next on DHA.
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0: AJ Rock from Breaking Benjamin, Something Wicked on your Sunday afternoon on 105.5 WDHA, the Rock of New Jersey. And make sure that you get your tickets for the show that is coming up at the PNC Bank Arts Center for Breaking Benjamin and also Star Set. That is happening on September the 6th, just some weeks away. So please consider that show coming up very soon right here in New Jersey. Pearl Jam, and we had some Aerosmith in there too, rocking your Sunday on the Big D. It's Michael Fuzzy Lee getting ready to wrap things up here for myself. More rock coming up in just a couple of minutes, including the Rolling Stones, Whitesnake in there, and some DHA rock from U2 was on the way.
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10: My final look at the weather for your Sunday afternoon. Quite a bit of sun for today. Temperatures around 80 degrees. Nice and clear for tonight going into the overnight. Temperatures in the low 60s. And so far, so good, for your Monday. Quite a bit of sun for tomorrow. Temperatures in the mid to upper 70s. It's Michael Fuzzy Lee. Turn it up. It's the Rolling Stones.

0: DHA Rock from U2, Street of Dreams on 105.5 WDHA, The Rock of New Jersey, Metallica, Whitesnake, and of course, the Rolling Stones in there too on DHA. So I guess that is it for me. I am officially out the door. I'll see you guys very, very soon. Chris Swenderman is coming up next to rock your afternoon. And please register for those contests that are still going on right now before it's too late. We still got that Beat the Heat giveaway, a chance for you to win a $200 Uber Eats gift card. 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I'll see you guys very soon. Again, Chris is coming up next. Jersey Jam is on the way, and you have a good weekend.
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0: Liz, DHA Rock for your Sunday afternoon. Theory of a Dead Man. That one's called Barricade right here at 105.5 WDHA, where you always get the new rock first on your weekends with Filter, Ghost, Clash, all inside that Jersey Jam. Good afternoon, my friends. Hope you're having a great weekend so far as we start winding down our Sunday afternoon. It's me, Swendy, here, settling into the DHA Miller Lite studio to hang with you over the next couple hours. FIFA World Cup Championship between Spain and Argentina kicking off as well right now in MetLife Stadium. So proud to have one of the biggest games of the calendar year and one of the biggest games in sports happening right here in our backyard, although a lot of people that are trying to travel around the state would probably argue with me right now, or at least in North Jersey. Don't they know, though, they're kicking off at the same time my show is going on? How rude from them. Well, we're going to have fun with plenty of your favorite DHA rock. That's going to include Creed and new DHA rock from Black Label Society on the other side, right here on 105.5 WDHA. Let's roll.
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0: Mix of sun and clouds for the remainder of your Sunday afternoon. Tomorrow, much of the same. Mix of sun and clouds, mid-80s. We're at 84 right now at the DHA Miller Lite Studio. No more pencils, no more books, and no more back-to-school commercials. I'm sick of them already. It's mid-July. Leave the kids alone. It's Alice Cooper. School's out right now on 105.5 WDHA, the Rock of New Jersey.

0: Getting Heavy with Jersey's own Zach Wilde and Black Label Society. Name in blood right here on 105.5 WDHA, the Rock of New Jersey. And speaking of getting heavy, apparently our guys in Slipknot, Corey Taylor, Jim Root, getting the band back together, and they've been working on a brand new album. They said they have like over 50 pieces of content to choose from for the brand new album. Their last album was The End so far in 2022, and we've been excited to get a new album from the guys. Really haven't heard much, but Jim Root was on a podcast recently and says, yeah, they've got over 50 pieces of music just from jamming together. So they are going to start turning it into a new album. When will we have it? Well, you know you'll hear it here first on WDHA. And of course, you can hear bands like Slipknot and the heavier side of the Rock of New Jersey with my man Mike Anthony every Friday night right here from 11 to midnight on Metal with Mike on DHA.
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0: It is 105.5 WDHA, where we always get you the new bands like Dexter and the Moon Rocks, great band out of Texas, and their latest Freaking Out right here on The Rock in New Jersey with White Zombie, Chevelle, and AC/DC all Jersey jamming in there for your Sunday afternoon with me, your pal Swendy, and big DHA shout out to the Shinedown Autograph Guitar Grand Prize winner. That was Julie F. from Butler. She was picked at random from all the Shinedown ticket winners on Mike Anthony's show as DHA welcomes Shinedown to the Prudential Center in Newark this coming Tuesday. I will be there and cannot wait for the show. Find out show details at livenation.com, and thanks to Shinedown for hooking us up with that sweet guitar to give away as well. Coming back on the other side, Foreigner gets us going next right here, rocking your Sunday afternoon on DHA.
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0: Beautiful way to wind down the weekend with sunny skies, and that will continue through your Monday with a mix of sun and clouds tomorrow and mid-80s. And we're at the mid-80s right now, 85 at the DHA Miller Lite Studios. 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

0: Social D, their latest, the title track off their new album, Born to Kill, 105.5 WDHA, The Rock of New Jersey, with STP, Rush, and Foreigner, all Jersey jamming for your Sunday afternoon with me, Swendy. And somebody emailed me, they're like, Swendy, I heard you talking yesterday about some Ozzy exhibit. Yeah, it's happening right here in Jersey, actually, as we commemorate the anniversary of Ozzy's passing later this coming week. I believe Wednesday will be 1 year of the passing of Ozzy Osbourne. Well, Thursday starts the opening of Back to the Beginning, Remembering Ozzy Osbourne, a photo exhibit at the Art Spot in Asbury Park, a great place and a great location in the city of Asbury Park. Rock photographer Mark Weiss and Rock Magazine are behind the unveiling of this, and it spans 44 years, beginning with one of the early sessions in 1981, all the way up to his final performance for Black Sabbath at the Back to the Beginning show. One of the cool pieces in this exhibit is the 1981 rooftop portrait. If you've never seen this shot, it's amazing, at Convention Hall in Asbury Park. A beautiful shot of Ozzy, a young Ozzy in 81, right on the rooftop. And that view over the ocean and the city of Asbury Park is just breathtaking. And from my mind, nobody ever captured rock quite like Mark Weiss. So check it out. There's a full article you can check out, and with all the details on this exhibit, at WDHAFM.com.
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0: Latest from Evanescence, who will you follow right here on 105.5 WDHA, The Rock of New Jersey, with Jane's Addiction, Return to Dust, and the boss, Bruce Springsteen, in there as well. And Bruce has been making his way around Jersey and popping into shows, popped in, rocked out on stage with Bon Jovi at MSG last week. And Friday, people at the East Freehold Showgrounds, where they have a little new concert venue going this summer, were in for a surprise when right in Bruce's backyard, he jumped on stage and surprised the crowd, rocking out with the B-52s. I mean, how cool is that? I mean, but think about it. You go to a show, outdoor concert in Freehold. If he's in town, you know Bruce is probably going to pop out on stage. And it was so, I'm so happy for the people that went to see that concert that got to see Bruce at this like little outdoor venue. It was so awesome. Beautiful stage out there too, the East Freehold Showgrounds. If you can get to a show down there, definitely check it out. Really neat place. So coming back on the other side, it's me, Swendy, with plenty of your favorite music like U2, Black Crowes, and 3 Days Grace. Next.
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0: A beautiful Jersey summer night ahead for your Sunday. Clear and mild down into the low 70s. And then tomorrow looking really nice for your Monday. Sunny skies, mid 80s. 81 right now at the DHA Miller Lite Studios. Swendy here, and back to the music we go. Jersey jamming. It's time for the Rock Out with Pink Floyd.

0: 3 days grace, their latest. Don't want to go home tonight on 105.5 WDHA, the Rock of New Jersey. If you're traveling this summer, got a little vacation, a staycation, wherever it is, whether you're hanging out in the backyards, the barbecues, the beach, the boardwalk, wherever this summer takes you, make sure you don't miss a minute of the DHA action and all your favorite DHA rock by downloading that DHA app for all of your smart devices, your smart speakers, your smartphones, your tablets. 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Like Dio, Stained, the Red Hot Chili Peppers, and The Warning. They're all coming up for you next right here to rock your Sunday evening on DHA.
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3: Hey, this is David Lee Roth, and my engine's searching like a harpoon. I'm like a monsoon in your chat room. Yours truly, David Lee. I am analog, but I speak fluent digital, and that's why they got me right here on WDHA. Ha, ha.

0: Liz, DHA Rock coming your way for your Sunday night from The Warning and Kerosene right here on 105.5 WDHA, where we always get you the new rock first and where we rock out with the Chili Peppers, Foo Fighters, and the Bad Boys from Boston, Aerosmith, all inside that Jersey Jam with your friend Swendy here at the helm. So glad to have you aboard as we get you ready for another big week here at The Rock in New Jersey. That includes kicking off tomorrow with my man Mike Anthony back at it bright and early with you guys from 6 to 10 a.m. with the morning mic drop. And you know Mike's always got some goodies and some great contests for you guys. So tune in bright and early to Mike and see what he's got cooking this week right here on DHA.
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13: Beautiful summer evening in Jersey. Clear and mild tonight, and then tomorrow looking really nice. Sunny, mid-80s. 81 right now at the DHA Middle West Studios. We get you ready for Tuesday night. Shinedown coming to the Prudential Center. Going to blow the roof off the rock. Let's get it going right now with Shinedown and The Dead Don't Die on 105.5 WDHA, The Rock of New Jersey. Crank it up, baby. Let's go.

0: from the Gaslight Anthem, and more importantly, New Jersey, Brian Fallon. And not bad for New Jersey, a 105.5 WDHA, the Rock of New Jersey. Things winding down for me, Swendy, but thank you so much for spending part of your weekend hanging out with me, letting me provide the soundtrack to your weekend here in the great Garden State. Hopefully, I will see you out at the Prudential Center Tuesday night, looking for all our DHA faithful to be out in force as Shinedown invades the Rock, and it is going to be an amazing night of music. So keep your eye peeled for me. Probably find me near a beer stand. I don't know how that happens. It just does. But I will see you out there. Have a great week, my friends, and we will catch up next weekend right here on 105.5 WDHA, the Rock of New Jersey. Be well. Catch you later. See ya.
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Coming up on 50 years, this is The Rock of New Jersey. 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
2: 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This is Wes from Puddle of Mud. And guess what? 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
1: To celebrate America 250, here's a fun fact about our country. America's national anthem was inspired by a battle during the War of 1812. After seeing the American flag still waving over Fort McHenry at sunrise, Francis Scott Key wrote the Star Spangled Banner. Today, it remains one of America's most powerful songs.
0: 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Hey, it's Mike Anthony from WDHA. I want to talk to you about Funplex, because where's the ultimate summer spot for families looking for a full day of fun close to home? It's the Funplex Route 10 in East Hanover. 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